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1: This is news from Poland coming to you from Warsaw, and I'm Michał Owczarek. June the 4th is the anniversary of the first partially free elections in post-war Poland. The landmark election followed a historic roundtable talks between the opposition led by Lech Wałęsa and the communist authorities. It resulted in a landslide win for Solidarity trade union candidates. Over to Tomasz Ferenc.
2: Elections for the same lower house of Polish parliament on the 4th of June were only partially free, as just 35% or 161 seats were contested. The remaining 65% were allocated to the communists, but all 100 seats in the Senate were elected. Solidarity candidates won all the seats except for one seat in the Senate. A government was then formed under Tadeusz Mazowiecki as prime minister, which guided the country towards full democracy. Grzegorz Wołk from Poland's Institute of National Remembrance said no one expected such a huge success at the time.
3: To społeczeństwo jakby wymusiły większy zakres zmian, które
2: the society enforced change. For Solidarity, during the roundtable talks, one of the key elements of negotiations was legalization of the trade union to come back to the status from before the martial law in December 1981. The outcome of the elections caused an avalanche of change and has made a lot of the decisions made at the roundtable outdated.
3: Część decyzji podjętych podczas rozmów okrągłego stołu.
2: As Poles rejected the communist regime in the elections, it also made it possible for Poles to elect the president a year later.
3: Prezydentura Wojciecha Jaruzelskiego, dzisiaj wiemy, że ona była...
2: Wojciech Jaruzelski's presidency was a short episode, we know that now, but before the elections, Jaruzelski was supposed to help the communist regime survive. I think Poland would not look the same if the elections did not bring a landslide victory for Solidarity and Jaruzelski would remain president for 5 years.
3: I na przykład Jaruzelski byłby prezydentem przez powiedzmy 5 lat najbliższych.
2: Robert Kostro added that in the elections, Polish society expressed its will to change the country.
4: To był moment, kiedy rozstrzygnęliśmy losy dalszych przemian.
2: It was the moment when we decided about the change. There was no way back to the old system after that. We were mobilized. We thought back then that a turnout at 62% is not a lot, but after seeing the turnout in the next elections, we now know that it was a great result. We got 99% of the Senate and all the contested seats in the Sejm. It was a great victory.
4: Sejmowe, które mogły być dla opozycji, zostały wygrane przez Komitet Obywatelski. To było wielkie zwycięstwo.
2: Kostro also added that the elections were a clear signal for the democratic opposition that it has a strong mandate to overthrow communism.
4: Na pewno to, co się wydarzyło, to jednak taki przełom psychologiczny.
2: What happened was a psychological breakthrough, of course. The votes were counted and it was clear that the opposition is supported by most Poles. They had a strong mandate to change our reality. But of course, people were anxious, in doubt. The Soviet Union was still strong and in the first weeks after the elections, not many people thought Solidarity could have their prime minister. The first candidate was Czesław Kiszczak.
4: Przecież tym pierwszym kandydatem na premiera był Czesław Kiszczak.
2: Communist era general Czesław Kiszczak, Poland's interior minister during martial law in 1981. Kiszczak was a member of the Military Council of National Salvation, which administered martial law from 1981 to 1983, and personally issued the order to pacify striking miners at the Wujek coal mine on 16th December 1981, which led to the deaths of 9 of the protesters. Historian Jerzy Eisler also stressed that despite fear, the elections were a huge success.
5: Przede wszystkim było to, o czym nie lubimy mówić, lęk.
2: We don't like to talk about it, but we were afraid whether all of this has a chance, whether we have a chance. We were afraid it would end up like Tiananmen. It was the same day, 4th of June, and we all know what happened when communist China tried to break free from the regime and become independent. It was a massacre. We got a happy end. Whatever people say, some say the elections were only partially free, not completely democratic, that it was predetermined by secret arrangements. It's all better than shooting people.
5: To jest to wszystko lepsze niż strzelanie wzajemnie do ludzi.
2: For news from Poland, I'm Tomasz Ferenc.
1: It was a partially free ballot and a complete victory of the opposition, which brought the communist regime to its end and paved the way to a solidarity-led government 3 months later. Michał Kubicki looked back at the atmosphere of excitement and hopes shared in the days running up to the historic elections of June the 4th, 1989.
6: At the end of 1988, after a series of workers' strikes, the communist regime of General Jaruzelski, facing economic disaster and under strong pressure from the West, became aware that an understanding with the Solidarity opposition was inevitable. In February 1989, less than 6 years after the lifting of martial law imposed by the communists to crush Solidarity, roundtable talks began between Solidarity activists and the regime. After 2 months of negotiations, the communists were forced to re-legalize Solidarity and sign a deal which permitted the first partially free elections in Poland after World War II. The 100-seat upper house, the Senate, was elected in a genuinely free vote, whereas of the 460 seats in the lower house, only 35% could be filled in a fully democratic way. Despite this, as journalist Jerzy Kisielewski recalls, the election campaign in the spring of 1989 was a time of hope and enthusiasm.
7: It was for the first time this kind of chance that the Polish people had, so particular mobilization among members of Solidarity, but not only. I met the people, 60, 70 years old, full of emotions, that for the first time we have the chance to be free. And we have to remember that many people had doubts if participating to the election, half free elections only, it's a good idea or not. Many, many people in Poland had the mistrust to the authorities if the election will be well organized, not falsified. It was not a victory of freedom immediately. Doubts, mobilization, mistrust, and then surprise.
6: For an outside observer of Polish developments, British historian and political analyst Anthony Kemp Welch, June 1989 was also a turning point in Poland's modern history.
8: I remember it well because the communists who'd been running or rigging elections for more than 40 years thought they'd win this one easily because they knew how to do that. And it was a huge miscalculation. Solidarity kept it very simple with the famous poster and the famous photograph, and won almost every seat they could were allowed to contest.
6: The famous poster, which Anthony Kemp Welch had in mind, featured an image of Gary Cooper from the famous movie High Noon, with the actor wearing a Solidarity logo above his sheriff's badge. The poster was printed in France thanks to financial support from French trade unions. Then some 10,000 copies arrived in Warsaw by air on the eve of election day. Before polling stations opened, they were plastered on kiosks and walls in and around Warsaw. Jerzy Kisielewski again.
7: Now there are many spin doctors who are thinking about how to organize elections, how to convince the people to vote, to go to vote, etc., etc. But I think that two ideas, this poster, High Noon, everybody knew Gary Cooper and the film, so this invitation to be present, High Noon, and to vote was excellent idea.
6: But it was not only the High Noon theme that prompted the organizers of Solidarity's election campaign to design the poster featuring the famous actor. Gary Cooper was a staunch anti-communist. It may be of some interest to recall that 3 years after High Noon was made, at the end of 1955, he was interviewed by Radio Free Europe, and this is what he then told Poles behind the Iron Curtain.
7: I welcome this opportunity to say hello to all of our friends of Poland. Thank you very, very much.

0: That was Michał Kubicki reporting for News from Poland. This news from Poland is coming to you from Warsaw, and I'm Michał Owczarek.
1: Proszę Państwa, 4 czerwca 89 roku skończył się w Polsce komunizm.
0: Ladies and gentlemen, today on the 4th of June 1989, communism in Poland is officially over. Actress Joanna Szczepkowska announced on public television on that day. Women played a key role in the Solidarity Trade Union. Nick Hodge is speaking to American writer Shanna Penn, author of Solidarity's Secret, The Women Who Defeated Communism in Poland.
2: It's a narrative that's often dominated by Lech Wałęsa and the virtually all-male cast of 1989's roundtable talks with the communists. But American author Shanna Penn feels there are still gaping holes in the popular understanding of Poland's dissident past. Her long-running research resulted in the acclaimed book Solidarity's Secret, The Women Who Defeated Communism in Poland.
3: I became interested in the question of women in solidarity because I was interested in the issue of human rights and the democratic oppositions in East and Central Europe. In the 1980s, I worked for a human rights organization in Berkeley, California. We had contacts to dissident movements. I was actually planning to go to Poland, Hungary, and Czechoslovakia in 1989 to interview dissidents. And then the revolutions happened. And then I was avidly, hungrily reading all of the newspapers, and I realized there were only men being interviewed, and I wondered, where are the women? And if I thought about Solidarity, it was a mass-based movement. It had 10 million members. 50% of those members were women. Well, where were they? And I looked at the political leadership of Solidarity. Only 8% of that whole commission was had female representatives. And so I thought, well, if women were 50% of the membership, where were they? Were they nominally members, or were they working in areas of opposition that weren't recognized and valued enough?
2: Well, yes, and of course, as it turned out, after a lot of the Solidarity leadership was arrested, a lot of very key women went into the underground press. Tell us a little bit about that.
3: Well, you know, it's an interesting thing. There's actually a pattern in Polish history where when men go off to war, or men are arrested and put into internment camps or sent off to Siberia, as they were in the 19th century, the women looked after the family and the communities, and women picked up arms at the same time and went and did battle even in the 19th century. In the 20th century, they joined the anti-Nazi partisans, and during the Solidarity era, at the time of martial law, women dove into hiding. There were 10,000 activists arrested in the first week of martial law. 9,000 of them were men, only 1,000 women, and it included the top-level male leadership. So women filled in a leadership vacuum.
2: And let's go back to the subject of the underground press, because one of the biggest wings of the underground press, particularly Mazowsze, was very much run by women.
3: As a matter of fact, it was Czigodnik Mazowsze was run by women. It was started by women. I'll never forget Eva Kulik, one of the Warsaw Underground activists, saying, "I remember the first meeting of the Underground. It was a meeting of women. We women, seven of us, figured out how to create an underground and how to produce a newspaper that would get information out to the people." That newspaper was Czigodnik Mazowsze. It became the voice of solidarity during the Underground years, and it was shaped predominantly by women.
2: So why do you think women were not actually recognized as being so powerful at the time?
3: You know, at the time, there was a very male-dominated patriarchal attitude, and women were seen as playing supportive secondary roles to men. There was always women behind the men. That was, you know, part of the traditional society. And it wasn't until Poland became a democracy and had an experience of democracy and an experience of women in positions of political power in a free market economy that attitudes began to shift. So, for example, there was Barbara Labuda. She'd been a very important activist in the Wrocław Solidarity, but no one recognized her until she became a member of parliament and then a member of President Kwasniewski's ministry. The same is true for Helena Wuczewo. She was the mastermind of the Warsaw Underground and of Czigodnik Mazowsze, but it wasn't until she became the media mogul, one of the most powerful people in Poland, through Gazeta Wyborcza and Agora, that people began to say, oh, so it wasn't a coincidence that Helena was running Czigodnik Mazowsze, and now she's running running Gazeta Wyborcza. I understand now women have power.
4: Speaking of stereotypes, we should also give a nod to Andrzej Wajda, whose famous film Man of Iron did present a very strong female character. Do you think that was a just reflection of what was going on? Do you think that his character is at least a good sign from that era of showing a strong female character in solidarity?
3: I'm so glad you've asked me this question about whether Andrzej Wajda's female character played by Krystyna Janda was a good characterization of women at that time, because I have always said that that heroine exuded the fierceness and the persistence and the determination and the courage of and the intensity of the women and who I profiled in my book. And as a matter of fact, I had the opportunity to even interview Krystyna Janda myself back in 1990, and it was a very exciting moment.
4: The big names of solidarity, the ones which are so well known in the West, are mainly men. And of course the biggest of all is Lech Wałęsa, and as I understand it, Lech Wałęsa though has turned out to be a big fan of your book, and he said a lot of positive things about your book.
3: Yes, I was very excited when I met Lech Wałęsa back in 2005 in San Francisco. I gave him a copy of the first Polish version of my book called Podziemie Kobiet, Underground of Women, and he looked at it and he said, I wish I had done more for the fighting women of solidarity. And I said, President Wałęsa, may I quote you on the back cover of my book about to come out in English, Solidarity's Secret, the women who defeated communism in Poland. And he said, yes, you may. And that began our relationship. And so he has a wonderful quote that appears on the back of my book.
2: That was Shana Penn speaking, but for now I'm Nick Hodge for News from Poland.
0: Just a reminder that this is a special edition of News from Poland magazine on the anniversary of the elections of June 4, 1989. The first visit of a US president to post-communist Poland took place on July 9, 1989. George W. Bush arrived in Poland just over a month after the country's first partially free elections, which were the result of roundtable agreements signed earlier that year. President Bush met with then-head of the Council of State, General Wojciech Jaruzelski, as well as with members of the Solidarity opposition. America was closely following the transformations in Poland because Warsaw was at the time one of the key European capitals where communist rule was collapsing. Before the 30th anniversary of the election, Polish radio's Wojciech Cegielski talked to American journalist Alma Kedragic, who reported on the events for ABC News, and diplomat Thomas Simons, responsible for Polish affairs at the US Department of State in Washington.
5: When you were observing Poland as a journalist and a diplomat, there were many protests, there were many events concerning the solidarity movement in the past. But do you remember if there was any point when you realized that this time it's really serious?
6: I came to Poland in 1983, actually with the Pope. So from 83 until through the round table, there were many moments where something seemed to be happening, but there were also more moments when nothing was happening. And we used to constantly ask the government representatives, well, why aren't you talking to Solidarity, especially Wałęsa, of course, why aren't you doing that? And they would constantly be absolutely 100% positive that no, we can't talk with them, nothing like that can happen, and so on. I didn't really realize anything because we were not getting any kind of inside tips from anyone on that side. From our side, which I had pretty good contacts with, of course, other journalists and with the ambassador at that time, John Davis, still he was being very quiet about everything that was going on and not giving away secrets to any journalists. So the roundtable was going on. There were, of course, daily reports on what was happening from many people and from many sides. And as usual, we got much more information from the Solidarity side than from the government side, but it was still never clear. And frankly, the final sort of announcement that there will be the elections and all the rest of it, I mean, that was a big surprise and shock and so on.
7: I was here in 68, and after 68, not many people believed in the communist system. But when I became convinced that something major had to happen was during the strikes of 1988, because it seemed to me at that point that the younger generation of solidarity of workers were threatening to run out from under the leadership. So they were losing control of the movement. And on the government side, they also faced a very hardline faction, which sort of threatened the leadership at that point. And my feeling was that they were going to have to negotiate and reach some kind of a compromise.
5: What have you felt this day in Poland, here in Warsaw or wherever you've been to?
7: In Washington, we had the distance that allowed us to be excited. But the policy question was serious, and there were disagreements within the U.S. government about the Polish prospect. We were surprised by the result of the election. But I think most Poles were surprised. Many in solidarity. Bronisław Geremek came to Washington shortly thereafter, and he said, you know, it's funny, 5 months ago, all we talked about was what are the best prisons, and now we're talking about how to form a government. Isn't that amazing? And it was amazing. It was thrilling.
5: So as the dust has settled just right after the 4th of June elections, have you been expecting that as we are sitting here 30 years after Poland is a member of NATO, Polish troops were with US troops in Afghanistan, Iraq, and so on, so on? Were you expecting that it will go this direction?
6: What I knew was that the communist socialist system, whatever you want to call it, was absolutely terrible in so many ways. What I knew was that things would become better. I certainly didn't anticipate what would happen, but I knew that a freer economy and a freer government would be helpful overall.
7: We thought that things would go in the directions that you've defined. We didn't know how far they would go, because Americans are not determinists. I mean, they really see an open future. So there were question marks about what specific forms changes would take in the economy, in mentalities, in politics. But the directions of democracy toward market-based economics and toward good neighborly relations, that seemed to us clear, but of course no one predicted the specifics of where we are now.
0: Polish Radio's Wojciech Cegielski was speaking to American journalist Alma Kadragic, who reported on the events of 1989 from Warsaw for ABC News, and the diplomat Thomas Simons, working at the Polish desk at the US State Department at the time.
8: When the Soviet Union started wavering and wobbling in the mid-1980s, Poland's communist government finally broke under pressure of repeating workers' strikes and social dissent. In 1988, it declared openness for a dialogue with the so far illegal opposition, united under the Solidarity Workers' Union banner and led by Lech Wałęsa. Despite voices to overthrow the government instead of negotiating with communists, Solidarity's conciliation-seeking option prevailed, and the roundtable talks were held indeed. As a result, a number of revolutionary decisions were made, including establishing the president's office, changing the electoral law, and holding a democratic parlamentary ballot on June 4, 1989, also for the reinstated Senate.
9: 36 lat temu możliwe były dwie drogi, albo droga Chin.
8: 36 years ago, there were two possible paths, either the Chinese path leading to tragic events like the Tiananmen Square or a path like ours, probably imperfect and with numerous potholes, but still a path of democracy, even if it's not the easy way. And this is what June 4th is all about.
9: Demokrację, choć niełatwą. I o to chodzi właśnie 4 czerwca.
8: Told Polish radio Aleksandra Dulkiewicz, the mayor of Poland's seaside city of Gdańsk, that was the Solidarity Movement's cradle. Although the 1989 elections were still not fully free, with 65% of the lower house seats remaining by design with the pro-communists, the senators were to be chosen with no limitations of the kind. And all in all, it was a real bloodless revolution, effectively setting Poland's course away from Moscow's unpleasant grip after 44 long years of just that. When all the votes were counted, a spectacular victory for Wałęsa-led Solidarity was announced. Over two rounds, its candidates claimed all freely available seats in the lower house, same, and 99 out of 100 seats in the Senate. As famous historian Professor Andrzej Paczkowski told Polish Radio in 2011, the 1989 June 4th elections were a true turning point for Poland. Society expressed its views with votes, and the communists suffered a total defeat. It was a knockout. The scale of this victory caused the Communist Party to lose all legitimacy in Poland, not only to govern, but even to exist.
10: 1989. Neither
8: the opposition nor the ruling camp expected results that were so devastating for the communist government. Among the communist authorities, voices calling for the elections to be nullified appeared, but those who vied for compromise prevailed. Long-time National Electoral Office head Kazimierz Wojciech Czaplicki, who passed away in 2018, recalled the 1989 vote count on Polish radio in 2009 in the following words, emphasizing that for the first time after World War II, the opposition was allowed to take part. It was a very difficult night, no doubt. There was no electronic means to quickly determine the result like today. Everything was done by hand. I remember that Solidarity-affiliated commission members, the first opposition in years allowed to take part, conducted their own calculations and had their own spreadsheets. After decades of dubious vote counts during the communist rule, they meticulously checked whether the accountants of the National Bank of Poland were filling the protocol. The June 4th election results completely changed the balance of political power in Poland. On August 24th, 1989, Tadeusz Mazowiecki became the first non-communist head of government in Central and Eastern Europe since 1945. Other countries of the communist bloc soon followed Poland's example, and this was the beginning of Europe's so-called Autumn of Nations, leading to the fall of the Berlin Wall on November 9th, 1989. To commemorate the 1989 election and its heroes, since 2013, June 4th is celebrated in Poland as the Day of Freedom and Civic Rights. For News from Poland, Marcin Matuszewski.
0: This News from Poland magazine is coming to you from Warsaw, focusing on the anniversary of the 1989 elections. And just to wind up the show, the young generation and what the anniversary means to them.
11: To me, I think it's just a celebration of the fact that I was born in a free Poland, and I know history, I know what it was like for them before. It wasn't as good as it is now. I have better opportunities than my parents, for example.
12: Everything the government does, we can participate in it, so it's kind of a democratic thing to do. We can have our opinion on that, so yeah, we're grateful.
13: Actually, I can't say anything about it because I'm free and I can feel it another way.
14: It's not such a big event for me, maybe for someone who was born before 1989, if that person saw some transition, saw that something changed. But for me, I don't find this pretty interesting.
15: Well, for me, just a history, but it's a miracle that we have democracy and we can live like the West. But we have so much to do to cope with the problems of the democracy, and there is still a long way to go.
0: And that brings us to the end of this edition of News from Poland. Now find us on the web on the pages of Polish Radio's external service. 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Stay tuned.
16: Kompozicije bi romlebmats drozgaudzlo. Hitebi, romlebits arazdrozdagavitzqdeba. 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

0: Hello and welcome. I'm Sierra Krieger-Wolf and you're listening to Czechia in 30 Minutes, the show where we give you a rundown of what's recently been happening in the country in just half an hour. Coming up on today's show, hundreds of Czech television and Czech radio employees came to work dressed in black on Wednesday to protest proposed changes to the funding of public service media. Jiří Menzel's Oscar-winning film Closely Watched Trains turned 60 this year. To mark the occasion, we revisit the railway station where much of the classic movie was shot. And later, we speak to Amanita design producer Lukáš Kunce about the studio's new cardboard-inspired adventure puzzle game, Phenopolis. All that coming up later, but first, here's the news brought to you by Vít Pohanka.
1: News. The average monthly wage in Czechia before tax rose by more than 8% year-on-year to more than 50,000 crowns in the first quarter of 2026, according to figures released by the Czech Statistical Office. That was nearly 4,000 crowns more than a year earlier. After adjusting for inflation, which stood at 1.6%, real wages increased by 6.4%. The Czech Statistical Office said the slowest wage growth was recorded in the electricity, gas, heating and air conditioning supply sector. Even so, pay levels in the industry remained well above the national average. All European Union member states, including Czechia, have given the green light to opening the first cluster of accession negotiations with Ukraine and Moldova, Ukrainian Prime Minister Yulia Sviridenko announced. The move clears the way for formal talks on issues related to the rule of law and democratic standards. Ukraine officially launched EU accession negotiations in June 2024. Progress had previously been blocked by Hungary, whose opposition eased after a recent agreement with Kyiv on Hungarian minority rights. The decision marks another step forward in Ukraine's bid to join the European Union. The international non-governmental organization Transparency International plans to file a complaint with the European Parliament over a possible conflict of interest involving Czech MEP Alexander Vondra. According to Politico, a news server, Vondra didn't disclose his role as honorary chairman of the Prague Center for Transatlantic Relations in his declaration of private interests. The complaint concerns the think tank's reported funding from Czech defense companies. Transparency International argues that questions arise because Vondra is involved in negotiating key EU defense legislation and has met representatives of the companies. Vondra and the think tank deny any wrongdoing, saying his position is honorary and doesn't constitute a formal relationship requiring disclosure. The complaint is likely to be reviewed by the European Parliament. Employees at the Czech government office will decide later whether to proceed with a strike after being told that a planned transfer of human rights, mental health and addiction policy agendas to ministries can no longer be reversed. Union representatives said the move had been confirmed as a political decision during talks with the government office chief Tinde Barta. While staff had sought changes to the plan, their requests were rejected. Barta said most criticism of the reform was unfounded and argued the transfer would strengthen the affected agendas. The reorganization is scheduled to take effect in July. A Prague court has formally rehabilitated former dissident and prominent Czech politician in the 1990s, Jan Ruml, ruling that communist-era authorities unlawfully detained him on two occasions. Ruml spent more than 10 months in custody in the early 1980s after being accused of subverting the Republic over his role in organizing a courier network linking Prague with a London-based exile publisher. He was also briefly detained in 1979 on suspicion of terrorism. The ruling is final. Ruml, a Charter 77 signatory who later served as interior minister and senator, is also entitled to financial compensation. Czech tennis rising star Jakub Menšík will play the biggest match of his career on Friday when he takes on world number 3 Alexander Zverev for a place in the Roland Garros final. The 20-year-old, the youngest Czech Grand Slam semi-finalist of the Open era, faces the German from 2:30 p.m. Menšík reached the last four after defeating Brazil's João Fonseca and has yet to drop

0: was set in Paris. Zverev, a two-time ATP Finals champion, is also chasing his first Grand Slam title. Cloudy skies are expected across the country, with rain spreading from Bohemia to Moravia and Silesia during the day. Daytime highs will range from 16 to 21 degrees Celsius.
1: Hundreds of employees of Czech television and Czech radio staged protests on Wednesday against proposed changes to the funding of public service media, warning that the measures could threaten their independence and financial stability. Danielle Lazarova has the details.
2: Hundreds of Czech television and Czech radio employees came to work dressed in black on Wednesday to sound the alarm that their future is at stake and that if the ruling coalition pushes through its planned funding reform, they may no longer be able to fulfill their mission. Black-clad hosts and reporters appeared on Czech television screens throughout the day, and at midday, public media employees gathered outside their Prague headquarters to warn that the future of the country's public broadcasters is under threat. Czech television presenter Daniel Stach said their black apparel symbolized the black screens that the future could bring.
3: Veřejnoprávní média jsme odhodlaní bránit. Nechceme, aby veřejnoprávní...
4: We are determined to defend public service media. We do not want public television and public radio, which belong to citizens, to become directly dependent on the political will of any government.
2: According to one of the co-organizers of the protest, Jan Herget, the governing coalition claims that it only wants to change the funding system, but the issue goes much further than that, he says. It concerns the values, independence and stability of public service media, as well as the scope of services they provide to audiences. Trade unions and staff representatives of both institutions have already declared an indefinite strike alert over the planned reforms. They warned on Wednesday that these could escalate to a full-blown strike if political decisions undermine the independence of public broadcasting. The protest is against a proposed government reform of public media funding, which would abolish license fees in favor of state funding. Critics of the proposed changes argue that this would undermine the broadcasters' financial stability and leave them vulnerable to political pressure. The measure would also significantly reduce revenue for both institutions. Czech television could lose around 1.4 billion crowns annually, while Czech radio could lose up to 500 million crowns. Czech TV's Deputy Director General Milan Friedrich said the broadcaster would have to lay off between 300 and 500 employees if its budget were reduced by roughly 1 billion crowns. The broadcaster currently employs nearly 3,000 people and operates with an annual budget of 8.5 billion. Czech radio has estimated that the proposed legislation would reduce its annual income by 360 to 370 million crowns. With a current budget of 2.7 billion crowns, the broadcaster said it would likely have to cut around 200 of its 1,350 jobs and end cooperation with hundreds of freelance contributors. Opposition politicians are opposed to the change of legislation and have said they will do their utmost to prevent its approval. However, the ruling coalition, which has a majority in the lower house, says public service broadcasters around the world are having to economize in the present day and age, and that it is determined to cut both institutions down to size and make them accountable to the Supreme Audit Office for the way they spend taxpayers' money.
1: Danielle Lazarova with that report. This November will mark 60 years since the premiere of Closely Watched Trains, the Oscar-winning film by Jiří Menzel. The anniversary will be celebrated on the 20th of June in Loděnice, where a large part of the film was shot. Fans of the famous movie and the book it is based on can also explore the local museum of the railway line, open from April till October. Romana Grajcerova has more. Closely Watched Trains is a Czechoslovak film directed by Jiří Menzel in 1966 based on a novella of the same name by Bohumil Hrabal. Set in German-occupied Czechoslovakia near the end of the Second World War, the story follows a 22-year-old apprentice signalman at a small railway station who struggles with sexual anxiety while gradually becoming involved in the wartime resistance movement. The film adaptation by director Jiří Menzel, starring actor and singer Václav Neckář in the leading role, won the Academy Awards Oscar for Best Foreign Language Film in 1968. The film was shot at the railway station in Loděnice near Beroun, about 32 kilometers southwest of Prague. Today, very few people would recognize the station as it appears in the film, but according to Loděnice resident Markéta, the film still holds great significance for the village.
5: Teď je to nádraží přestavěný, ale ještě donedávna to tady fakt vypadalo jako v tom.
4: The station has been rebuilt now, but until recently it really still looked like it did in the film. From what I know from local witnesses, when the film was being shot, Mr. Menzel and the actors used to meet in a pub at the Forge in Chrustenice. It was quite a well-known tavern.
5: Chrustenice, to byla taková vyhlášená hospoda.
1: A small museum is located directly in the station building.
6: Ta myšlenka vznikla na takové skupině děvčat.
4: The idea came from a group of a few friends. We gathered a team of people and agreed that in addition to closely watched trains and the history of the station, there would also be a section about the history of the village.
6: Taky bude historie obce, jo.
1: Explains curator Alena Heinrichová. The museum interior is divided into three sections, the history of the station, the history of the village, and at the very back, a room dedicated to closely watched trains.
6: A tadyhle máte fotografie z filmu.
4: Here we have photographs from the film. There are photos from the celebrations that took place 41 years later. Over there are five photographs from events organized by Czech Railways on the occasion of the filming.
6: Kteří už tady s námi nemohou být.
1: It was during the celebrations 10 years ago that director Jiří Menzel spoke in a Czech radio report by Jaroslav Skalický about the filming. He said that the idea of winning an Oscar never even crossed his mind.
4: I was lucky, Mr. Schoffer and I had only one goal, to make it in a way that would allow us to shoot another film. We had no other ambitions.
7: Jiný ambice jsme neměli.
1: Cinematographer Jaromír Schoffer also recalled the filming, explaining why the creators chose the Loděnice station.
4: It was unbeatable because of its beautiful intimacy, natural setting and the steep hillside.
1: People in Loděnice will once again commemorate the anniversary of closely watched trains this year, specifically on the 20th of June.
8: Thank you, Romana Grajcerova, for that report. This is a reminder that you're with Czechia in 30 minutes, a half hour of news, current affairs, and interesting stories brought to you by Radio Prague International. And now it's time for today's main feature. Ruth Frankova speaks with Amanita design producer Lukáš Kunce about the studio's stunning new adventure puzzle game, Phenopolis.

0: Award-winning Czech indie studio Amanita Design has unveiled its latest game, Phonopolis, a story-driven puzzle adventure set in a dystopian city built entirely from cardboard. More than a decade in the making, the game combines puzzle-solving gameplay with a distinctive, handcrafted visual style inspired by avant-garde art. What made the developers choose cardboard as the founding of an entire game world? How do you turn stacks of paper models into a living digital city? And how did a project that took more than 10 years to complete evolve along the way? I discussed these questions with Phonopolis producer Lukáš Kunce. For listeners who haven't come across Phonopolis yet, could you briefly introduce the game and its story and the main characters?
1: Yes, Phonopolis is basically an adventure game, a puzzle adventure game, like all of our titles. It's very much about the story, about the world, and solving some logical or maybe not so logical puzzles. Phonopolis specifically is about Felix, who is just a regular guy, just a garbage man living in the city of Phonopolis. And this city is very specific or special because it's divided into three sort of classes. At the bottom is the workers' quarter, in the middle is the bureaucratic quarter, and at the very top is the avant-garde quarter. And all of this city is controlled by the leader, who is the main antagonist of this game. And the leader is basically a dictator, and he's built a system of loudspeakers all over the city. And through these loudspeakers, he issues commands, audio commands, and controls the entire city. It's basically like a mind control scheme. He has this idea of, you know, making a perfect society, and the execution is very, like, super strict, and nobody has free will and so on. And Felix, the main hero, is just like that. He's also under the control of the loudspeakers until one day he accidentally finds a pair of headphones and he puts them on, and for the first time he just, you know, has his own thoughts and sort of starts thinking for himself for the first time and rediscovers, you know, his humanity and realizes that this perfect system of the leader is maybe not so perfect, and goes on a journey to stop his plans to sort of control the city forever.
0: As you said, the story explores themes such as freedom and the abuse of power. What made you want to explore that idea at this particular time? Were you trying to say something about the world that we are actually living in today?
1: Yeah, I understand why many players will feel like it's very current in today's time. But the truth is that the game was conceived about 13 years ago, so it's not directly, you know, intended to speak about current political issues. But, you know, the truth is it's always been like that in parts of the world. You know, it's just that today it's probably more visible because it's also happening in countries that are closer to us, let's say. And there's also this historical experience as well, definitely. That was probably the key and the major influence on the topic, you know, communism that many of us experienced right here in our country.
0: The whole world of Phonopolis, including the buildings, the characters, even many of the visual effects, was first created from cardboard and only then digitized. Why did you decide to make the game this way?
1: There were several reasons why we chose cardboard. One of them was that the team really wanted to sort of take a break from working at the computers and just working on something by hand. The truth is obviously that it's really just maybe 1% or really small amount of work. And most of the work still has to be done at the computer. And the entire process, to put it simply, is that every scene and every level started with Eva Marková, who was the art director and concept artist of the game. And she would draw the scene and the concept art in like 2D digitally, and then she would give the concept art to Otto Dostal, who was also one of the main three creators with Eva Marková and Petr Filipovič. So Otto would take this concept art flat in 2D and he would sort of translate it into 3D space very accurately and precisely, and basically create something similar to like theatrical backdrops, and he would texture them digitally. And then he would take these textures and print them, and using a plotter, he would cut out like stickers. And these stickers would then be put on a like a big piece of cardboard. and that's when most of the handcrafted part of the work would happen, and we would paint them over with like acrylic paint and create some masks as well, cut them out obviously, and also do a lot of brushing or sanding with sandpaper, sort of give it like another level of texture in addition to the cardboard texture, the patina. And yeah, then we would take these handcrafted textures basically and take photographs of them under, you know, simple lighting, and these photos would be used as textures on the 3D models instead of the placeholders that were used before. And then there was a lot of work in the computer again, because these handcrafted photograph textures still had to be processed a lot in the 3D engine, you know, applying lighting, materials, lots of processing. So that's one of the reasons why the game also took a lot of time to complete.
0: I also wanted to talk about sound. Music has always played an important role in all your games, I would say, but in Phonopolis, sound is at the very heart of the story. As you said, the characters are controlled by loudspeakers. So what role did music play in shaping the game, and what about the voice acting? Because I think this is actually your first game that features voice acting.
1: That's very true. Like with all Amanita games, actually the audio, both the music and the sound effects are just as important as the visuals. And every time we play the game and develop the game for a while without the music, then there's a huge difference when the music and sound effects get, you know, implemented into the game. It suddenly gets a completely new life, and we were really delighted to work with Tomáš Dvořák, aka Flowex, once again on the music. I think he did a fantastic job. He had to go with a slightly different approach, because the city of Phonopolis sort of feels like maybe watching an old movie, you know, there's this lo-fi quality to it. So we tried to achieve that using some older devices as well, but not too many of them. But for example, he used an old cassette player that he would run through some of the audio files that he created to, again, add this sort of specific texture that would be really difficult to add just, you know, digitally. Then we had Matouš Godík, who worked on the sound effects, who also previously worked with us on the game Creaks and Samoros 3. I think he also added a lot to the life of Phonopolis. And then for the voice acting, just like you said, it's the very first time we had like a comprehensible dialogue, comprehensible sentences in the game. All the previous games just had like gibberish, sometimes with a little bit of Czech added to them, but no dialogue or no subtitles at all. And this time the team felt like the story needs to be told a bit more accurately because of the more like serious theme and all that. So we decided to go with voice acting, and a funny coincidence is that it was voiced by Joe Etchison, who is from the Great Britain. We previously worked with him on the music for Creaks. He's better known as Hidden Orchestra, probably also known to many Czech listeners of music because he's been playing here quite often. And it was a great collaboration because I feel like Joe immediately understood the sort of purpose and the intended tone of the narrator. We sort of told him it should sound like you're a grandfather telling a story to your grandchildren at the fireplace. You know, even though the topic of the game is quite serious, we try to keep it like more playful and lighthearted than some of the influences that would be Orwell's 1984, obviously, or Zamyatin's We, was still supposed to be more like a fairy tale.
0: As you said, it's an adventure and a puzzle game, and I know puzzles have also been part of Amanita's games. What opportunities did the cardboard world of Phonopolis give you when it came to designing these puzzles?
1: That's a good one. I would say that it really helped support the feeling of tangibility that we tried to some extent have in all of our games, but the fact that it's actually made from physical material, it sort of feels inviting, you know, for the player to touch the objects and everything. One of the main ideas for the puzzle design and the game design was not to just create puzzles, but sort of like interactive toys or toy boxes that would really remind you of, like, you know, childhood toys that you just want to tinker with. So yeah, I would say that the tangibility was one of the main benefits of going with the physical material. And I think it also, it's a different question probably, but the interactivity was one of the reasons we went with this creative method that I explained earlier. Because back when the project was conceived, back in 2013, something like that, the first idea how to create this game was a little more different because the idea was to glue the models in real life together, like actually have real life scenes, real life models, and take photos of them and use them as sort of like sequences of photos, which would still look great. It would still have a very unique visual quality, but there's very strict limit in terms of interactivity. When you just have photos, it limits the interactivity a lot, and going the route of like 3D models textured gave us a lot of space to be able to have a lot of touchable and interactive elements in the game.
0: You said the original idea came 13 years ago. Does it mean that you have actually been working on this game all those past 13 years, or was it an on and off project?
1: Pretty much. Well, the history is that the project was conceived in 2013 by three former classmates from animation in the Zlín University, Petr Filipovič, Eva Marková and Otto Dostal. And for a while they worked on the game under a different studio, but then the studio wasn't willing to finance the project for all of its development, so they were looking for another, you know, studio they would be able to create the game under. And they got in touch with Jakub Dvorský, our studio director and founder. And yeah, Jakub just really liked the vision, like the creative and art direction, and they agreed to do the game together, which was obviously great for the team because Jakub helped them find a lot of collaborators, as well as giving them the opportunity to work with people like Tomáš Dvořák, Flowex, or Matouš, who really, I think, helped the game elevate it to the next level. But basically, yeah, the game was being worked on constantly for over 10 years, daily.
0: And when you are creating your games, are you thinking of your potential users? I'm asking because I know your games are particularly popular among families and children. So do you have the users in mind when you are creating these games?
1: Yeah, absolutely. It's sort of a balancing act, I would say, because we primarily want to make games that we would want to play ourselves, sort of selfishly maybe in a way. But at the same time, you can't ignore the fact that you want people to play the games, you know. We're not a studio that would try to follow trends in gaming or anything like that. We just like to do things our way, which seems to have worked for the past 20 or so years. So that's great. And for example, we don't really worry much about like marketing analysis or, you know, targeting a specific target audience or anything like that. We kind of try to make things that could be enjoyed by everyone, whether it's small children, whether it's maybe teenagers, adults, seniors, doesn't really matter. The games are accessible in terms of like the control schemes. You don't really need to be like a skilled gamer to enjoy them. It's very much like a very interactive animated movie in a way. And we usually see the best or the nicest kind of feedback from people who would play them with their children. That's always really nice. Even seeing them at events, they would come to the booth. Usually it's the child that is excited for the game, and then the parent joins them and they sort of enjoy the game together. It's always really nice to see.
0: Are you already working on a new project?
1: Yes, we actually have been working or operating at Amanita for the past decade or so in like several independent teams. Counting Phonopolis, that would be three teams at the moment and a half, I will explain. Aside from Phonopolis, there's two other games in development by other teams. One of them is led by Jakub Dvorský, who previously created, for example, the Samaros series and Machinarium and Pilgrims. And the other team is led by Jaromír Plachý, who did the games Botanicula and Chuchel and Happy Game. And then the half team sort of is Radim Jurda, who has been working with us for a really long time now as well. He was the creator and designer and artist behind the game Creeks. And recently he's been working on a board game, like a physical board game based on the world of Pilgrims. It's called Pilgrim's Curious Adventures. He's basically been working on it solo pretty much, but also working with a Czech company, a publisher called Pink Troubadour, who has been helping him a little bit with the design and just finishing the game, but most importantly, the publishing side of things and the distribution and all that, yeah.
0: Do you already know when this will be released?
1: We sort of soft launched it last year in autumn, September, October, not sure now. But we didn't manufacture that many copies. It was sold out within like a month or so. But now it's coming very soon, at the start of June. It's coming back to stock. And first we only had the English version, but now it's going to be regionally available in many regions and language mutations. And that includes Czech language, so yeah, coming very soon.
0: Okay, thank you very much for coming and talking to us.
1: Thank you so much.
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3: It's a long, long walk to DC, but I got my walking shoes on.

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You say, babe, oh, babe. And you see, she get real stupid on you sometimes, like she don't understand where you're coming from. Now you grab about a hem of a dress, pull her real close to you, and then you say,

0: has come.
1: ღამის პოზიტივი.
0: And the land is dark.
1: ის რაც გჭირდება.
0: And the moon is the only light we'll see.
2: The house where she used to live. Lamar, Mississippi.

0: მხოლოდ მუსიკა. პოზიტივის ღამის ეთერში.
1: Goodbye to you, my trusted friend. We've known each other since we were 9.

And I will be right next to you. Engine drivers headed north to Pleasant Street.